Alrighty, everyone. Thanks for tuning in. You found Madrid Community Radio, and this is KT. And we're just wrapping up fresh from the factory, happening Tuesdays, 6 to 7. And I thought I'd get on the air a little bit more these days. And so I'm going to let you know what we've been listening to. We just heard from the Cowboy Junkies doing Oregon Hills. Joni Mitchell before that brought us Cold Blue Steel and Sweet Fire. Let's see. Oh, we heard from Linda Ronstadt and Emmylou Harris with Kate and Anna McGarrigle doing backup. The lovely Leonard Cohen tune, Sisters of Mercy. Phoebe Snow brought us Harpo's Blues, and I do sometimes wish I was a willow. And let's see. Jenny Lewis and the Watson Twins brought us Happy. We heard from Elin Jewell, as we do most shows, doing Someone's Arms. Ida brought us Hickory Wind, Hogan and Moss for Anything Less. Truck Stop Honeymoon did Johnny and June. The Beatles did A Little Help from My Friends, and Ain't That the Truth. Big shout out and lots of love to my friend Lori. Butch Hancock did Roadmap for the Blues. Dave Rawlings Machine brought How's About You? And Waylon Jennings did Glory Bound. Sacred Shakers did Run On. That was my little gospel nod. And then we started it all off with Mr. Rogers doing Won't You Be My Neighbor. All right, working on that neighbor thing. All right, I'm going to leave you with one more. This is my homage to the really terrible life of cowboying.

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Keep it locked. 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
2: 2012, my brother Walter passed away, and he was one of my biggest supporters. 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So whenever he passed away, it sucked, but this is one thing that kind of came from him.

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doing John Lee Hooker's classic Dimples. Before that, opening the show with a little Thelonious Monk from Monk's Music. Epistrophe was the name of that track. My name is Cy. You're listening to Something and Something on 96.9 KMRD. Be hanging out here till 10 o'clock tonight. Took the week off last week, doing a little traveling. Thanks to OG Willikers and Andre Garbanzo for filling in. Happy to be back behind the board, back behind the decks, spinning records for y'all. You know, kind of had a little bit of plan tonight, but, you know, just ended up throwing, once I got down here and started flipping through the crate, lots of John Prine and lots of country music to play for you all tonight. So, I don't know, not really too different than usual, but maybe just a little more hyper-focused than usual this time. We got, what are we going to start with here? I guess I'm going to start with some John Prine, because it's his 80th birthday, or would be his 80th birthday here in about a week or so. Any excuse to play John Prine songs? Pretty good excuse to play John Prine songs. So, you know, we're going to max out our quota here for the next few weeks. Start this one off with, from his 92 record. Kind of a comeback record of his of sorts. I don't know. You know, he was a little bit unproductive in the 80s relative to other times in his career, but got a Howie Epstein from Tom Petty's Heartbreakers to produce this record, won himself a bunch of Grammys, kind of got himself back to that legend status. We're going to hear It's a Big Old Goofy World by John Prine off his The Missing Years record on Something and Something on 96.9 KMRD.

be quiet as a mouse. 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I know a fella, he eats like a horse, knocks his old balls

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She'd sing like an angel, and eat like a bird.

Gene Clark from Two Sides to Every Story. Definitely one of the lesser Gene Clark records. Still pretty good, though. I mean, it's a Gene Clark record. Home Run King, name of that track. And before that, Marty Robbins, Big Iron. The other week, I was hanging out in the parking lot at softball, and one of my teammates was soliciting advice.

His album, The Missing Years. It's a big old goofy world, name of that one. Happy 80th birthday, John Prine. We will be playing your songs all month long. Not that that's really any different from any other month, but we'll sneak a few more of them in. My name is Cy. This is Something and Something on 96.9 KMRD. Cruising through the social medias over the last weekend, saw that Jason Isbell and Drive-By Truckers did their what I think is turning into an annual reunion show at Shoals Fest down in Alabama near Muscle Shoals. And always cool to be like cruising through your social media of choice and see Isbell and the Truckers, the proper band, playing some of those good old tracks from those early 2000s records. So we're gonna play Decoration Day because we should probably play Decoration Day off the album of the same name, Drive-By Truckers. Jason Isbell on lead guitar and the songwriting on this one on Something and Something 96.9 KMRD.

Waylon Jennings, you can have her. That's off his album Lonesome, Ornery, and Mean. One of many, many, many classic Waylon records from the 70s. Joshua Ray Walker, Cowboy, name of that one. That's off his See You Next Time record. He was just through town a couple weeks ago. I was unable to attend, but hope it was a pretty good show if anybody out there caught that. Neil Young from American Stars and Bars, the old country waltz. A Neil Young record I really thoroughly enjoy. I appreciate the ridiculous and garish album art on it. And just a, you know, I don't know, kind of a odds and sods collection, I guess. So much of that stuff appears on the lost albums of the 70s that he's been releasing lately, which is, you know, really just like resequencing a bunch of different songs that ended up being on a bunch of different albums. And American Stars and Bars, one of the great beneficiaries of that, for sure. But strong material there, nonetheless. And Drive-By Truckers, doing Decoration Day off the album of the same name. That came out all the way back in 2007, maybe 20 years ago, possibly. That seems about right. I caught Isbell and the Truckers touring together back in those days a couple different times, playing tiny, tiny, tiny rock and roll clubs. All three of those guys with their guitars cranked to like 13, just ear-splittingly loud. Really good shows. And, you know, the destructive lifestyles that we all know they were leading at that point in time were well evident on stage. We'll say that. But tons of fun nonetheless. Now they're playing music again, and all in healthier places. Anyway, my name is Cy. This is Something and Something on 96.9 KMRD. Hanging out here till 10 o'clock tonight. Jess Williamson has a new album coming out at the end of this week. I've been catching some of the singles off that. Pretty good. Her last album, Time Ain't Accidental, real solid. And before that, she put out an album with Katie Crutchfield of Waxahachie as the duo Plains. Good, just a really good, breezy summer country record. And we're going to hear one of the Jess Williamson pen tracks off that. This one's Abilene by Plains off their album, I Walked With You A Ways. On Something and Something, 96.9 KMRD.

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And I had a feeling that you'd be leaving soon. So I tried to rearrange all my emotions. But it seems the same no matter what I do. A blue umbrella rests upon my shoulder.

daytime makes me wonder why you left me. Nighttime makes me wonder what I said. Next time are the words I'd like to plan on. The last time was the only thing you said. Blue umbrella rests upon my shoulder.

Guy Clark off his debut album, Old Number One, containing so many classic Guy Clark songs, including that one, Like a Coat from the Cold. Just, yeah, love that record. Recently picked up a book by Peter Blackstock, who was the founder of No Depression magazine, that he wrote on the 50th anniversary of that album coming out. Pretty good. Been working my way through that. Very much enjoying myself there. John Prine from his album Souvenirs. Some re-recordings of 70s material that he did in the 90s, or 2000 actually. That was Blue Umbrella. I think dude was so much older than he was when he was young or something. But a lot of those songs to me sound a little bit better with his more weathered voice that he had from many years ago. And dig that record. Doug Somm and Augie Myers of the Sir Douglas Quintet, Texas Legends. That is their album, The West Side Sound Rolls Again. And we heard Further On Up the Road. Doug really leaning into that 1980s blues rock thing on that record. And Top of the Set, Plains featuring Katie Crutchfield of Waxahachie and Jess Williamson. Heard one of the Jess Williamson tracks there. That was Abilene. Like I was saying, she's got a new record be out here in on Friday, I think. Should be pretty good. Really dug that Plains record, as well as her last solo record. Got to give special props on that Plains record, though, to Brad and Phil Cook out of Eau Claire, Wisconsin. Anything those guys touch, usually pretty great. I can kind of go without fail at this point. You know, the three Brad Cook albums that come out, Brad or produced albums that come out each year, always good. So in the, you know, heat of the summer and the madness of the rain and a little bit of traveling and time off, I utterly and completely neglected a couple weeks back, got to celebrate the anniversary of the Grateful Dead playing out at the old Santa Fe Downs, the former Santa Fe Downs, the no longer Santa Fe Downs. They rolled through town and played two shows in 83, one show in 82. I think the 82 show might have been in October. But their September 11th show, 1983, just peak 1980s Dead. They were absolutely on fire on that tour at that point in time. And yeah, I love some 80s Dead. So, you know, we're just going to go for it and go all the way here. We're going to do the Help Slip Frank, recorded live at Santa Fe Downs, September 11th, 1983. Grateful Dead on Something and Something, 96.9 KMRD.

Oh, yeah. From their September 1983 show at the Santa Fe Downs, Grateful Dead doing Help on the Way, Slipknot, Franklin's Tower, just really great version of one of their iconic medleys. Brent Midland killing it, just killing it on the keys throughout that. Yeah. Give me some good 80s dead man. I think that's where it's at. Another cool recent anniversary, The Replacements, one of my all-time favorite bands. They released their album Let It Be on October 2nd, 1984. So I think we'll switch it up to some rock and roll here. And start this next set off with their track, I Will Dare, on Something and Something 96.9 KMRD.

That was Rosalie, My Kind, off her album Bite Down. Came out a couple years ago. One of my more favorite recent records. Superchunk off No Pocky for Kitty. That's Cast Iron, good old rocker. Divine Fits, really great one-off supergroup with Britt Daniel of Spoon, Dan Bochner of Handsome Furs, Wolf Parade, Operators, etc. They put out one album, a thing called Divine Fits, and the name of that track was Oh, Would That Not Be Nice? And top of the set, Replacements, I Will Dare from Let It Be. All the way back on October 2nd, 1984. Happy birthday, Replacements, Let It Be. World's a better place with that record in it, that's for sure. My name is Cy. You've been listening to Something and Something. Andre Garbanzo and Hooked on Sonics will be up next. Got time for just a couple more tracks. Gonna close it out with some Dirty Projectors and then one more John Prine track too. Y'all have a great night. We'll be back next Tuesday. Thanks for tuning in. See you soon.

It was raining. It was cold. West Bethlehem was no place for a 12-year-old. So he packed his bag and he headed out to find out what the world's about. He went to France. He went to Spain. He found love. He found pain. He found stores, so he started a shop. He had no money, so he got in trouble with a cop. Kids in trouble with the cops from Israel didn't have no home. So he cut his hair and moved to Rome. It was there he met his Irish bride. They rented a flat on the Lower East Side of Rome. Italy, that is. Music publishers, bookbinders, Bible belters, swimming pools, orgies, and lots of pretty Italian chicks.

And here they do, 'cause we all reside down the block inside of 23 Skidoo. Wine was flowing, so were beers, so Jesus found his missing years. He went to a dance and said, "This don't move me." He hiked up his pants and he went to a movie. On his 13th birthday, he saw a rebel without a cause. He went straight on home and invented Santa Claus, who gave him a gift, and he responded in kind. He gave the gift of love and went out of his mind. You see, him and the wife wasn't getting along, so he took out his guitar and he wrote a song called "The Dove of Love Fell Off the Perch." But he couldn't get divorced in the Catholic Church, at least not back then anyhow. Jesus was a good guy. He didn't need this shit. So he took a pill with a Coca-Cola and he swallowed it. He discovered the Beatles and he recorded with the Stones. Once he even opened up a three-way package for old George Jones. Charlie bought the popcorn. Billy bought a car. Someone almost bought the farm, but they didn't go that far. Things shut down at midnight, at least round here they do, 'cause we all reside down the block inside of 23 Skidoo. The years pass by like sweet little days, with babies crying pork chops and Beaujolais. When he woke up, he was 17. The world was angry. The world was mean. While the man down the street and the kid on the stoop all agreed that life stank. All the world smelled like poop. Baby poop, that is. The worst kind. So he grew his hair long and he threw away his comb. Headed back to Jerusalem to find mom and dad and home. But when he got there, the cupboard was bare, except for an old black man with a fishing rod. He said, "What you gonna be when you grow up?" Jesus said, "God." Oh my God, what have I got myself into? I'm a human corkscrew and all my wine is blood. They're gonna kill me, mama. They don't like me bad. So Jesus went to heaven. He went there awful quick. All them people killed him. He wasn't even sick. So come and gather around me, my contemporary peers, and I'll tell you all the story of Jesus, the missing years.

0: Here they do, 'cause we all reside down the block inside at 23 Skidoo. We all reside down the block inside at 23 Skidoo.
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The world's a mess. It's In My Kiss X, one of my favorite bands there. Got to see them a couple years ago, 3 years ago, at Tumbleroot. It's great to see them, and I think they just put an album out, one more album out last year, and did their final tour. So I'm pretty sure that's it for them. Great band there. Before that, Sleater-Kinney with Dig Me Out, and kicking things off, Susie and the Banshees, Hong Kong Garden. I'm Andre Garbanzo, and you're tuned in to Hooked on Sonics on 96.9 FM. I'll be here until 11 p.m. tonight playing all sorts of music, like this one coming up.

Great tune there by Tortoise. That one, Glass Museum. Love that band. Before that, Hope You Got Movin' with Medeski, Martin and Wood. Curtis. Little Feat before that, Skin It Back. Excellent song off of Feet, Don't Fail Me Now. And kicking that set off, Dueling Banjos from the Deliverance soundtrack. Traditional tune there, arranged by Eric Weisberg. Thanks for tuning in to Hooked on Sonics on 96.9 FM KMRD.

That's Rose City Band with Dawn Patrol. Rose City Band with Dawn Patrol, live in Washington, D.C. last July, I think, July 2025. And before that, we heard Moon Duo, Stars of the Light. Both those bands being the project of Ripley Johnson, with his other project being Wooden Chips. I'm Andre Garbanzo. You've been listening to Hooked on Sonics here on 96.9 FM, KMRD. Thanks for tuning in. 10:45. I'll be here until 11 playing some more tunes for you. And then we got New Mexico music coming up at 11.

Okay, had a bit of microphone problems there. That was Fontenelle with Reflex versus Parallax. And the two songs before that, we heard from Rory Gallagher, Live at Montreux, Mississippi Sheiks, and Mott the Hoople doing their version of Neil Young's Ohio. I'm Andre Garbanzo. 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New Mexico music up next. Have a good night. You're not a treasonous, no.

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All of the music in this hour was produced here in New Mexico. Thank you for tuning in.

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1: Do you drive specifically on Highway 14? If so, watch out for cows. While we've always had to be cautious of our bovine friends, recently there's been an uptick in on-road sightings and cow-related accidents. For their safety and yours, keep a lookout wherever and whenever you're driving, and turn on your lights at night. Thank you.

0: 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We've got the best gosh darn snow cones this side of the Mississippi.
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1: The 9th Annual Madrid Film Festival is currently accepting submissions. New Mexico-based, aspiring, and established filmmakers are invited to submit a film for consideration in the 2026 festival. The festival will accept short films, 15 minutes or less, which were created over the past year in New Mexico. The deadline for submissions is August 23rd, and the festival will take place in September. 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
1: There are still some misplaced animals from all the fires last year. 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

Good morning. Welcome to the Morning Mixer. I'm DJ B-Sides. Thank you for joining.

0: Cobra.
1: Hey there. In that first set, we started with Don't Hurt Yourself by Beyonce featuring Jack White. After that was Secret Service by Lakeli 47. Then you heard Rico Nasty with Who Want It. After that was Emmy Maley with Ooh La La. Then you heard Janet Jackson with The Pleasure Principle. And that last one was Yoga by Jaya Had a Dream and Kia Keys. Some stuff coming up. Madrid Cultural Projects and the Youth Committee are planning Halloween trick-or-treating in the town of Madrid. To get involved, use the info drop box at the old boarding house Mercantile or message the Madrid Youth Committee on Facebook. Spots are available for people who don't live in town to participate in a trunk-or-treat as well. And more details on kids' Halloween activities coming soon. Amigos de Cerrillos Hills will gather to pull weeds at the State Park Visitor Center on Sunday, October 25th from noon to 2 p.m. All are invited. Bring work gloves, a sun hat, water, snacks, and any tools you'd like to use. The State Park Visitor Center is located at 37 Main Street in Cerrillos. And hike the trails of Cerrillos Hills State Park and learn about tarantula behavior, life cycle, and biology. Maybe even encounter one. The tarantula hike will take place on Halloween, Saturday, October 31st at 9 a.m. Meet at the main theme park entrance. Meet at the main park entrance, half a mile north of Cerrillos Village on County Road 59. And under me is Knuckles. A little instrumental. All right, we're going to get back into the music. Up next is Denise Jayla with Might Be.

0: Forgive those who built you, or break like they did.
1: And you were like, it couldn't have been that good. That's irrelevant because I'm planting seed. You know what I'm saying?
2: Right.
1: How you reacted is exactly how I wanted you to react. That's why I said what I said. You know?

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Joe running, we gon' pump it up. 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They say I changed, cause I'm fitting up. I'm switching lanes, I can't see you.

You're listening to The Glamorous Life. Sheila E. At the start of that last set, we heard Might Be by Denise Chela. After that was Save Yourself by Party of Two, Jada Grace, and Swim. Then you heard Buttercup by Tia Carrera.

After that was Pick Me Up by Lola Young. Then you heard Water by Tyla. This is the Morning Mixer. I'm DJ B-Sides. Hope you're having a chill, happy Wednesday morning. Got more music coming up.

Together, present, keeping us around. When I hold you in this moment, there is nothing more than now. Water where the love is and the roots grow in the ground. If the feeling's what we follow, hope the future does us proud, yeah. Hope the future does us proud, yeah. Hope the future does us proud. Hope the future does us. Hope the future gives us sun.

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0: 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I'm DJ B-Sides. Thank you so much for joining. Some announcements. Santa Fe County and the First Judicial Court are hosting a reentry fair to help formerly incarcerated individuals connect with resources, services, and opportunities. The fair will take place on Saturday, October 10th, 11 a.m. to 4 p.m. at 225 Montezuma Avenue in Santa Fe. 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The Madrid Food Program distributes food bags to members of our community weekly on Friday mornings at the Madrid Fire Station, number 5 Firehouse Lane. 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The food program also offers open pantry hours and a weekly hot meal Friday evenings between 5 and 7 p.m. at the fire station. All are welcome to come eat and take prepared food to go and to browse and take what they need from the pantry shelves. The Madrid Community Tool Shed is open on Saturdays and Sundays between noon and 4 p.m. The tool shed is located behind KMRD at 2870 Highway 14 and can be accessed by walking up the path on the north side of the building through tumbleweeds. The tool shed operates like a lending library with the ability to borrow up to 2 power tools and 4 hand tools on a weekly basis. 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Special arrangements for pickup and drop-off outside of regular hours can be made by contacting Shelby as well. All right, I'm going to tell you a little bit about what we heard in the last set. You heard See You There by Jesse B. Then you heard Aha by Cardi B. Then Rolling Stone by Samira Sin. Jump Up Winna by Chad Hugo and Lake Elite 47. Then you heard Sink In by Amber Mark. And up next is A Trip Through Space to Clear My Mind.

And in that last set, we started with A Trip Through Space to Clear My Mind by Tannerelle. After that was Sunrise by Simply Red, with some sampling from Hall & Oates. Then you heard Hunger Strike, covered by Michelle and Willow. Then you heard What About Your Friends by TLC. After that was Baby Chief Do It with Ghetto Love Story. After that was My Season by Queen Irby. Then you heard Look Like My Mama by Tyler the Creator and AZ Cheek. After that, that last one was Fat Nguigwe with Queen. And under me is Hello My Friend by Dub Sonata. Few more announcements. Empty Bowls is a fundraiser for the Ground Up Garden Stewardship Program, which supports local food security by facilitating farming education and empowering teens to sustainably grow and prepare fresh produce with and for their local community. 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Thank you so much for joining. I'm DJ B-Sides, and you're listening to The Morning Mixer here every Wednesday from 10 to 12.

chose to aim lower. Shorty got a grudge, she mad cause I ain't know her. Hit the studio and the mall, I ain't know her. 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Attention, you're paid closer, you need a makeover. I'll send my maid over, wet guy take over. 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I was just talking to Jane Gold, she told me I need a mural. 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

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It's me.

And in that last set, we started with Mr. Drummer by Roz Queen. After that was My Favorite Part by Mac Miller and Ariana Grande. Then you heard Location by Sampa the Great. Tierra Whack with Queen's Crown. And then Industry Baby by Lil Nas X and Jack Harlow. That last one was, of course, Cardi B with Hello. This has been the Morning Mixer. I'm DJ B-Sides. Thank you for joining. Stay tuned for more community programming. Coming up next is the Celestial Shuffle with DJ Misinformation. Great day of radio ahead. Hope you'll stay tuned. We're going to close the show with I Dream by Sweeps and Keep On Moving by Soul to Soul. Soul to Soul. Hope you have a great Wednesday and rest of the week. We'll catch you next time.

0: 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My name is DJ Misinformation, and this is the Celestial Shuffle.
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Hello, everyone. If you're just tuning in, you're basically joining at the start of this hour, which is so exciting. As I said at the beginning, my name is DJ Misinformation, and yeah, thanks for joining midday, midweek. So exciting. Seeing a bunch of people around town today, which I figured might be the case with all the balloons in the sky. I heard they've been going up mostly this week, so that's nice. Not too windy. What's it called? If you have not tuned into my show before, I do several different things, I suppose. Most recently, I've been talking about different events in history as their anniversaries come up. So today, with it being October 7th, I'm sure many of you know what to expect here in some form and degree. We started the hour with the song Zawal by Sawa Jaradat. And today we will be listening to music all by Palestinians, mostly who live in exile, not living within Palestine. And we will be talking at least a little bit, or we will exclusively be talking about, but I will only talk a little bit probably through the hours, about both the context of what October 7th really looked like, how media across the US and across the world helped manufacture consent for genocide. If you have not heard this phrase before, we'll go into a little bit. And then also what things look like in Palestine today. I think Palestine really took over a lot of news in some circles. I think there are a lot of people who still really never heard much about it in the US, but it was talked about much more in the first 2 years of the genocide, but since there has been a ceasefire formally for about a year now, but people are still murdered there on a daily basis. Basic food and supplies are not allowed through. Israel has been escalating both its sanctionings and then also its isolating of Palestinians who live there from the outside world, essentially, and are also kind of escalating their takeovers in the West Bank, allowing settler attacks, which they really take advantage of. And I learned just yesterday that United Airlines was using commercial flights in 2025 and some of 2026 to ship weapons that were made in the U.S. to Israel. They were using these commercial flights to Israel, so they had civilians on them. And yeah, we're just sending things like a lot of different equipment, different components, radio and communication equipment, display systems, all these things were just in the cargo of commercial flights, which I might talk about a little more also down the line of the way Israel accuses Hamas of using human shields and then does the exact thing to much more extreme degrees. So yeah, with that, I will play more music, but we will talk more in a little bit. So this next one is called Ashikin by Ahmed Eid.

0: Hello, everyone. Again, if you are just tuning in, you are listening to the Celestial Shuffle. My name is DJ Misinformation, and I'm going to catch you up on all the songs that we just heard for the last 40-ish minutes. So we had To Resist the Enemies of the Sun by Zalam. And let's see, after that one was Kalik Shwe by Sada, who is a Palestinian artist based in Berlin. I think this is a pretty new album. Oh no, actually this one came out last year. This came out just about a year ago. After that was Salma by 00970, a designer and music producer from Palestine. Salma is his daughter's name. After that was Aker Al-Naher by Datura. And then, let's see, that was followed by Peace Palhas and Dima, or that was who, sorry, that was the artist, and the song was Munadilun, and this was off of a collection called Resist to Exist, put together by the Avon Terror Core and Exist Festival, and this was kind of a fundraiser for Palestinians. Cool. So yeah, if you're just tuning in on this October 7th, we're listening to music by Palestinians and just thinking about what has happened in the last 3 years since the Al-Aqsa flood, which was what it was called when Hamas went into, they broke down the gates and the fences that had kept Gaza basically as an open-air prison for the first time in about 17 years, I think, and did attack a music festival, which to me, it was something I was thinking about when early in the hour I talked about that it was recently discovered that United Airlines was carrying weapons on commercial flights from the U.S. to Israel. And I don't know, just the ways that civilians are being brought into extremely close proximity to war zones or to weapons of destruction. And then, I don't know, it just feels like a strange setup to me. I'm not sure why a music festival is next to, it's on violently occupied land next to a prison wall. That doesn't make any sense to me. Anyway, so in the last 3 years, just some stats, really, on just what has happened there. 82% of Gaza's structures have been damaged or destroyed, including 92% of Gaza's economic establishments. There have been over 223,000 tons of explosives dropped on Gaza in the last 3 years. That's 16 times more than the explosive tonnage of the nuclear bomb that the U.S. dropped in Hiroshima. There were over 920 attacks on Gaza's healthcare system. This led to over 1,700 healthcare workers being murdered in the last 3 years, and they currently have no hospitals that are fully functioning. 19 out of 36 of the hospitals that are there are partially functioning. This is due in part to propaganda that was really running pretty wild, especially in the beginning. It seemed like anything that Israeli officials said without any need for evidence was taken. It was just believed by U.S. media and mass spread everywhere. So there were, you know, the Hamas has tunnels in all the hospitals, and isn't it so horrible and disgusting that they're using hospitals to do all of their terrorism activities, which was never actually proven, was disproven, and it was not disproven, or, you know, people didn't really care about whether or not it was true until after hospitals had been bombed for months and months. So there was that. Journalists and media workers were targeted. Israel murdered over 262 journalists and injured over 433 journalists. In a war zone or in a place of extreme violence, if someone is wearing a press vest, then they are supposed to be safe. But in Israel, it seemed like press vests and things like vans marked food aid were being actively targeted and bombed, which is kind of unprecedented in modern history. And there were a lot of journalists who would be murdered by Israel after they were spreading lies about these journalists being part of Hamas. It was basically anyone who spoke out, was named Hamas, deemed a terrorist, and would be executed. And then it would be proven after the fact that it was not actually true after all of the damage was done. Let's see, 98% of schools in Gaza had been damaged, and over 500,000 students were missing out on formal education for 3 years. And 1.2 million people, more than 1.2 million people, more than half the population have faced crisis level hunger or worse just in 2026. This is something that a lot of news deems a humanitarian crisis, or calls it something like that to kind of absolve Israel from everything that they're doing. I did read recently that they let chocolate in to Palestine, but they and they claim that it's food, but they don't let things like peanut butter in because they claim that's a luxury. So they're not letting any like nutrient dense foods in, and they're letting things like chocolate in. And especially during, before the ceasefire, they were not allowing basic medical supplies in because it was claimed that any of those things could be used for terrorist activities. So let's see. I think I think pretty constantly about what is the most effective way to discuss things like this, because we've been talking about Palestine for 3 years and it still hasn't really done much. I can't imagine being a Palestinian, either living in Palestine or living here, and just seeing how intensely people avoid it, or even when it is spoken about, how ineffective speaking about it is. I mean, to give an example of some good news or some positive things that were happening during this time, is that in the UK, activists were able to get Elbit Systems warehouses shut down several times. And this was partially due to just different laws around how violent the police are allowed to be with activists who are, you know, coming up against property. It's, I think there was just kind of a different way of it being viewed, maybe. Because in the U.S., we know that a lot of these weapons are being built here. There are factories. I know someone who lives walking distance from a factory, but not here, across the country in another state. But they live walking distance, but because of the way county lines are delineated, they do not have a say in anything that goes on in the county, which is like, yeah, less than a mile away from where they live. And they told me that some of the people that they protest with are getting almost hit by cars, by the security that is hired just to monitor people protesting. And yeah, I don't know. It's just kind of, it's a difficult one here in such a surveillance state. It seems like there's only so much. People are neutralized very quickly here to act on anything. And I think it's hard because people, well, I don't even know what I think it's hard means. It's interesting here because I think a lot of people in the U.S. think about wars, quote unquote, or, you know, international affairs going on elsewhere don't concern them, or there's nothing they can do. But I think Palestine is a particular one that really there is no way to claim that we have no say in what's going on when our taxpayer dollars, they go not only to building the bombs and sending the bombs, but they go to things like subsidizing healthcare in Israel. Israelis get free healthcare, and that is partially subsidized by the U.S. I mean, the U.S. is just like on the U.S. Israel is just on U.S.'s bankroll, essentially. And we pay for all of those things to happen. We pay for, yeah, we make the bombs here. There's so few things that the U.S. makes, but we do make bombs and we ship them out on commercial flights that people are sitting on themselves here to Israel. And yeah, it's just, it's something that we are particularly close to. Not to say that we're not particularly close to any other crises, like in the Congo, when we all use smartphones with all the fancy chips that are mined by children and all of these things. So, you know, but I guess I'm just trying to figure out how we are all supposed to both think about these things in a productive way, I think, because I also hear or, you know, talk to people about, you know, there are ways to talk about Palestinian resistance, not in a way where, you know, all I do is name all these horrible statistics about the facts of what happened. That doesn't really do much on its own. But you also don't want to just be like, well, Palestinians, they're so strong and they'll resist everything and they've gotten this, when these are just human beings whose babies are being murdered and amputated regularly and have a lot of their families under the rubble, entire generations wiped out. And it's not something that we can just say like, oh, it's up to them to free themselves or anything like that. So I don't know. I've gone on kind of an incoherent rant maybe at this point, but I guess it's just something that's always on my mind, especially as a, not, I hope not especially, but as a Jewish person living in the U.S., how much of this is being done in my name, I suppose, which is pretty, it's, yeah. I'm trying not to center Judaism or Jewishness or Jewish people within this, because that is how we got to this point, that Jewish people have been centered so hard that they're allowed to do what was done to them 100 years ago, or I guess 80 years ago. So anyway, I don't know. With all of that, I'm sure I'll come back later in the hour, but I am still here till 2, so we are going to keep listening to music, and yeah, I'll come back eventually. So the next song that we are going to hear in just a minute here is By Numbers by Maya Alcaldi, and this one is beautiful. I mean, all of them are beautiful. I choose beautiful songs, of course, but yes, big fan of this song. Okay. 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
0: 21،
1: 29،
0: 21،
1: 21،
0: 27،
1: 31،
0: 25،
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1: 29،
0: 27.

watching this series, Adnan and Berlin. And so the trick, whether we are collectively again to that big collective, whether we can make that idea of truth come true or not, and not from out of a kind of a charity kind of mind, but out of a solidarity mind.

All right, everyone, we are wrapping up in just a minute here, a few minutes here, I suppose. So definitely stick around for the Little Eternity Hour coming up next. Let's see, the songs that we heard in that last hour, we had Noir, NWO by Agorot Key. After that was We Can't Breathe for Friends Fanon, Parts 1 and 2 by Dirar Kalash. That was followed by Sabi Yisun by Haikal. That last one was I Walked Through Hamdan Valley in the Rain and My Shoes Were Ruined by Cyberwitch off of a pretty new album, came out earlier this year, of different cityscapes. And we are going to end the hour with this, the Police song by Joan Safadi off of their album Stay Away from the Medieval East and Sing for It. So, yeah, I don't know. I think there is so much to say about October 7th and what came before it and what came after it. I think about what came before it a lot too, of course, because it feels like it's talked about as an isolated event all the time. But I remember seeing a report that had come out in August 2023 saying that it was already the deadliest year for children in Palestine in recent history. That was even before October 7th started. So it was not something that started formed in a vacuum. And it was something that the U.S. has not only financially backed, but also through their very powerful media and propaganda, worked to get millions of people to support in the name of things that don't actually align with it at all. So, yeah, I don't know. Things to think about. There's nothing really new to say about it at this point. I think Palestinians have said everything about it that needs to be said over many, many years. And it's just up to us, I guess, at this point to actually listen to people impacted and to move accordingly. I used to say Free Palestine at the end of every single show. And I think I started feeling a little, I overthought whether it was too performative or kind of silly, not even silly, but you know, just didn't seem legitimate when I wasn't doing enough in my everyday life to talk about it. But it is always Free Palestine. And I do have faith that in my lifetime, we will see the Empire of Israel, which is really just like a cardboard flat, you know, not even box, just flat sheet that is, what's it called, being propped up entirely by the U.S. Empire that's crumbling as we speak. So I have a lot of faith. I think we will see the end of many of these things. And it is up to us to create a new world. So anyway, with all of that, yes, we have one more song. Definitely stick around. And I look forward to talking to you all next time. Bye.

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And this is the Little Eternity Radio Hour. And I'm going to start today with a little bit of earth, wind, and fire. All right, just switching things over. Here we go.

All right. This is 96.9 FM, KMRD, LP, Madrid, New Mexico. We're a little bit into the Little Eternity Radio Hour. And we started that off with Earth, Wind, and Fire, September. Oh, September, do you remember? Followed by Jeff Buckley, Grace, and then Gregory Alan Isakoff, The Universe. And then that was followed by Elton John, Come Down in Time. And then the band Fine, Everything in the Shade. And we just listened to Palace, Love is a Precious Thing. All right, I'm gonna kick us off into the next moments with some Valerie June, Astroplane, one of my favorite songs.

All right. So that was Beth Horton thinking about tomorrow. And before that was Nico Case, last line of Albion. Albion. And before Nico Case was Morcheeba, Never an Easy Way. And then Band of Horses, Is There a Ghost? Indeed, is there a ghost in my house? And before that was Nico Case again, Things That Scare Me. And we kicked that off with Valerie June, Astral Plane. All right, so the Mikey D Show is coming up real soon. And I'm going to give you 8 more minutes of music. Starting with Sound of Smoke, Shadows.

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It's never been this close before. 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Been shooting in the dark too long. When something's not right, it must be wrong.

What is up, y'all? Mikey D here. Tuned into the Mikey D Show. It's what we call it. I know we could have come up with something better, but probably we could have, but we didn't. It's just my name. It's the Isley Brothers here.

0: swinging.
1: That's the same. That's the Isley Brothers, same guys that did Twist and Shout and Long Tall Sally too. I believe I'm happy to be here. I've been insulating my ceiling all day. So much nicer to be here in the studio, here in the hot seat. It's like a nice, calming, cleansing breath. You want to do it? Let's do it together. Ready, go. Feels good. If anyone who's been following along, we're getting there with the addition. That's where we're at. We're insulating the ceiling right now. We'll be there. We'll be in before long. We'll have you all over.

0: Yeah, that feels good. Yeah, let's blow off a little steam together for the next hour. We're going to give Fats Domino here first crack at it. You're tuned into the Mikey D Show.
1: When we'll call, good evening, night.

John Lennon there. Doing just like starting over. Yoko Ono on the harmonies there. Turned her way down, but she was there. If we're being honest, John is the guy, right? We're doing a John Lennon show today. I decided it during that set. It's his birthday. Which makes him a Libra. Such a Libra. Am I right? Makes so much sense. This is Fats Domino.

0: I'm sure John Lennon was Fats Domino fan. Right? Must have been true. No need to look that up.
1: Actually,
0: yeah, he did, what did he do? He did, on the rock and roll album. He did Ain't That a Shame on the rock and roll album.

Yeah, ain't that a shame. John Lennon did it on that rock and roll record in the 70s. I mean, John was great all around, right? Without a doubt. But, like, this is where his voice really shined. His voice was just in top form on this whole record. You tuned into the Mike D Show. Turn it up.

Isolation. Hey, more like insulation, am I right? 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I can feel the booing. I was talking earlier about having to insulate my ceiling right now. That's what I'm doing. That's what I'm off to do, in fact. That was the end of the Mikey D Show. That was the John Lennon Mikey D Show. Anita West is here.

0: Somebody just, I feel like I gotta say this, tell you this. Somebody just called me, and they were like, I don't know, they were basically saying that I don't, when I do these shows about, like, musicians, that I don't talk enough about the negatives of, like, the people that I profile in the show. I was like, what? Like, do you want to hear how John Lennon wasn't a saint? That's what you want to hear?
1: What?
0: It's like, hey, Dopey. It's a radio show. Nobody wants to be down and depressed. It's the middle of the day, man. Read the room.

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I'm going to leave it like we found it, I suppose, with one of John Lennon's coolest friends from that era when they were hanging out in the 70s. I'll see you next week. 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

she said, I'll give you shelter from the storm. 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Nothing up to that point had even been resolved. Try imagining a place where it's always safe and warm. 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

Well, a few more of those. October's going to be my last month on the radio for a while. I've been talking to a lot of DJs, and they've told me how they take breaks. I can understand. So maybe I'll just think of this as a break. Anyway, I'm reading Anne of Green Gables, and I hope I finish this month. When I talk to my young people what I'm reading, they go, "Oh, I've read all the books." So I guess it goes on and on. I guess Anne of Green Gables just has a whole series, and I don't know anything about those. But apparently you just keep going on through with Anne of Green Gables. But I like her when she was a little girl. I'm kind of fond of the little whippet that we had. And she's getting so grown up and sensible now. But anyway, here we go. Anne of Green Gables. I tried to get rid of my junk mail today, and I accidentally eliminated everything, all my emails, and I'm just pretty upset about it. So if there's anybody out there that knows how to do that kind of stuff, come on over. Anyway, here we go. Since the day by the pond, when she had refused to listen to his plea for forgiveness, Gilbert, save for the aforesaid determined rivalry, had evinced no recognition whatever of the existence of Anne Shirley. He talked and jested with the other girls, exchanged books and puzzles with them, discussed lessons and plans, sometimes walked home with one or the other of them from prayer meeting or debating club. But Anne Shirley he simply ignored, and Anne found out that it was not pleasant to be ignored. It was in vain that she told herself with a toss of her head that she did not care. Deep down in her wayward, feminine little heart, she knew that she did care, and that if she had that chance of the Lake of Shining Waters again, she would answer very differently. All at once, as it seemed, and to her secret dismay, she found that the old resentment she had cherished against him was gone. Gone just when she most needed its sustaining power. It was in vain that she recalled every incident and emotion of that memorable occasion and tried to feel the old satisfying anger. That day by the pond had witnessed its last spasmodic flicker. Anne realized that she had forgiven and forgotten without knowing it, but it was too late. And at least neither Gilbert nor anybody else, not even Diana, should ever suspect how sorry she was and how much she wished she hadn't been so proud and horrid. She determined to shroud her feelings in deepest oblivion. And it may be stated here and now that she did it so successfully that Gilbert, who possibly was not quite so indifferent as he seemed, could not console himself with any belief that Anne felt his retaliatory scorn. The only poor comfort he had was that she snubbed Charlie Sloane unmercifully, continually, and undeservedly. Otherwise, the winter passed away in a round of pleasant duties and studies. For Anne, the days slipped by like golden beads on the necklace of the year. That's a nice way of putting it. I always say gold nuggets in my bucket of life, but I like that. Golden beads on the necklace of the year. She was happy, eager, interested. There were lessons to be learned and honors to be won, delightful books to read, new pieces to be practiced for the Sunday school choir, pleasant Saturday afternoons at the manse with Mrs. Allen, and then almost before Anne realized it, spring had come again to Green Gables and all the world was abloom once more. Studies paled just a wee bit then. The Queen's class, left behind in school while the others scattered to green lanes and leafy woodcuts and meadow byways, looked wistfully out of the window and discovered that Latin verbs and French exercises had somehow lost the tang and zest they had possessed in the crisp winter months. Even Anne and Gilbert lagged and grew indifferent. Teacher and taught were alike glad when the term was ended
and the glad vacation days stretched rosily before them. "But you've done good work this past year," Miss Stacy told them on the last evening, "and you deserve a good, jolly vacation. Have the best time you can in the out-of-door world and lay in a good stock of health and vitality and ambition to carry you through the next year. It will be the tug of war, you know, the last year before the entrance." "Are you going to be back next year, Miss Stacy?" asked Josie Pye. Josie Pye never scrupled to ask questions. In this instance, the rest of the class felt grateful to her. None of them would have dared to ask it of Miss Stacy, but all wanted to, for there had been alarming rumors running at large through the school for some time that Miss Stacy was not coming back the next year, that she had been offered a position in the graded school of her own home district and meant to accept. The Queen's class listened in breathless suspense for her answer. "Yes, I think I will," said Miss Stacy. "I thought of taking another school, but I have decided to come back to Avonlea. To tell the truth, I've grown so interested in my pupils here that I found I couldn't leave them. So I'll stay and see you through." "Hooray!" said Moody Spurgeon. Moody Spurgeon had never been so carried away by his feelings before, and he blushed uncomfortably every time he thought about it for a week. "Oh, I'm so glad," said Anne with shining eyes. "Dear Miss Stacy, it would be perfectly dreadful if you didn't come back. I don't believe I could have had the heart to go on with my studies at all if another teacher came here." When Anne got home that night, she stacked all her textbooks away in an old trunk in the attic, locked it, and threw the key into the blanket box. "I'm not even going to look at a school book in vacation," she told Marilla. "I've studied as hard all the term as I possibly could, and I've pored over that geometry until I know every proposition in the first book off by heart. And even when the letters are changed, I just feel tired of everything sensible, and I'm going to let my imagination run riot for the summer." "Oh, you needn't be alarmed, Marilla. I'll only let it run riot within reasonable limits. But I want to have a good, jolly time this summer, for maybe it's the last summer I'll be a little girl. Mrs. Lynde says that if I keep stretching out next year as I've done this, I'll have to put on longer skirts. She says I'm all run into legs and eyes, and when I put on longer skirts, I shall feel that I have to live up to them and be very dignified. It won't even do to believe in fairies then, I'm afraid. So I'm going to believe in them with all my whole heart this summer. I think we're going to have a very gay vacation. Ruby Gillis is going to have a birthday party soon, and there's the Sunday school picnic and the missionary concert next month. And Mr. Barry says that some evening he'll take Diana and me over to the White Sands Hotel and have dinner there. They have dinner there in the evening, you know. Jane Andrews was over once last summer, and she says it was a dazzling sight to see the electric lights and the flowers and all the lady guests in such beautiful dresses. Jane said it was her first glimpse into high life, and she'll never forget it to her dying day. Mrs. Lynde came up the next afternoon to find out why Marilla had not been at the aid meeting on Thursday. When Marilla was not at aid meeting, people knew there was something wrong at Green Gables. "Matthew had a bad spell with his heart on Thursday," Marilla explained, "and I didn't feel like leaving him. Oh, yes, them spells oftener than he used to, and I'm anxious about him. The doctor says he must be careful to avoid excitement." That's easy enough, for Matthew doesn't go about looking for excitement by any means, and never did. "But he's not to do any very heavy work either, and you might as well tell Matthew not to breathe as not to work. Come and lay off your things, Rachel. You'll stay to tea?" "Well, seeing you're so pressing, perhaps I might as well stay," said Mrs. Rachel, who had not the slightest intention of doing anything else. Mrs. Rachel and Marilla sat comfortably in the parlor while Anne got the tea and made hot biscuits that were light and white enough to defy even Mrs. Rachel's criticism. "I must say Anne has turned out a real smart girl," admitted Mrs. Rachel,
as Marilla accompanied her to the end of the lane at sunset. She must be a great help to you. She is, says Marilla, and she's real steady and reliable now. Excuse me. I used to be afraid she'd never get over her feather-brained ways, but she has, and I wouldn't be afraid to trust her anywhere in anything now. I never would have thought she'd have turned out so well that first day I was here 3 years ago, said Mrs. Rachel. Lawful heart, shall I ever forget that tantrum of hers? When I went home that night, I says to Thomas, says I, mark my words, Thomas, Marilla Cuthbert'll live to rue the step she's took. But I was mistaken, and I'm real glad of it. I ain't one of those kind of people, Marilla, as can never be brought to own up what they've made a mistake. No, that never was my way, thank goodness. I did make a mistake in judging Anne, and it weren't no wonder. For an odder, unexpecteder witch of a child there never was in this world, that's what. There was no ciphering her out by the rules, and that they worked with other children. It's nothing short of wonderful how she's improved these 3 years, but especially in looks. She's a real pretty girl got to be, though I can't say I'm overly partial to that pale, big-eyed style myself. I like more snap and color, like Diana Barry has, or Ruby Gillis. Ruby Gillis looks are real showy, but somehow, I don't know how it is, but when Anne and them are together, though she ain't half a handsome, she makes them look kind of common and overdone. Something like them white June lilies she calls Narcissus along the big red peonies, that's what. I didn't quite get that speech, but... Excuse me. Yeah, Anne Shirley. 13, where the brook and river meet. Anne had her good summer and enjoyed it wholeheartedly. She and Diana fairly lived out of doors, reveling in all the delights that Lover's Lane and the Dryad's Bubble and the Willowmere and Victoria Island afforded. Marilla offered no objections to Anne's gypsying. Spencervale doctor, who had come the night Minnie May had the coop, met Anne at the house of a patient one afternoon early in vacation. Excuse me. Looked her over sharply, screwed up his mouth, shook his head, and sent a message to Marilla Cuthbert by another person. It was, keep that red-headed girl of yours in the open air all summer, and don't let her read books until she gets more spring in her step. This message frightened Marilla wholesomely. She read Anne's death warrant by consumption in it unless it was scrupulously obeyed. As a result, Anne had the golden summer of her life as far as freedom and frolic went. She walked, rode, berried, and dreamt to her heart's consent. And when September came, she was bright-eyed and alert, with a step that would have satisfied the Spencervale doctor and a heart full of ambition.

ambition and zest once more. I feel just like studying with might and main, she declared as she brought her books down from the attic. Oh, you good old friends, I'm glad to see your honest face once more. Yes, even you, geometry. I've had a perfectly beautiful summer, Marilla, and now I'm rejoicing as a strong man to run a race, as Mr. Allen said last Sunday. Doesn't Mr. Allen preach magnificent sermons? Mrs. Lynde says he is improving every day, and the first thing we know, some city church will gobble him up, and then we'll be left and have to turn to and break in another green preacher. But I don't see the use of meeting trouble halfway, do you, Marilla? I think it would be better just to enjoy Mr. Allen while we have him. If I were a man, I think I'd be a minister. They could have such an influence for good if their theology is sound, and it must be thrilling to preach splendid sermons and stir your hearer's heart. Why can't women be ministers, Marilla? I asked Mrs. Lynde that, and she was shocked and said it would be a scandalous thing. She said there might be female ministers in the States, and she believed there was, but thank goodness we hadn't got to that stage in Canada yet, and she hoped we never would. But I don't see why. I think women would make splendid ministers. When there is a social to be got up or a church tea or anything else to raise money, the women have to turn to and do the work. I'm sure Mrs. Lynde can pray every bit as well as Superintendent Bell, and I've no doubt she could preach, too, with a little practice. Yes, I believe she could, said Marilla dryly. She does plenty of unofficial preaching as it is. Nobody has much of a chance to go wrong in Avonlea with Rachel to oversee them. Marilla, said Anne in a burst of confidence, I want to tell you something and ask you what you think about it. It has worried me terribly. On Sunday afternoons, that is, when I think specially about such matters, I do really want to be good. And when I'm with you or Mrs. Allen or Miss Stacy, I want it more than ever, and I want to do just what would please you and what you would approve of. But mostly, when I'm with Mrs. Lynde, I feel desperately wicked. Oh, can I relate to that? And as if I wanted to go and do the very thing she tells me I oughtn't to do. I feel irresistibly tempted to do it. Now, what do you think is the reason I feel like that? Do you think it's because I'm really bad and unregenerate? Marilla looked dubious for a moment. Then she laughed. If you are, I guess I am too, Anne. For Rachel often has that very effect on me. I sometimes think she'll have more of an influence for good, as you say yourself, if she didn't keep nagging people to do right. There should have been a special commandment against nagging. But there, I shouldn't talk so. Rachel is a good Christian woman, and she means well. There isn't a kinder soul in Avonlea, and she never shirks her share of work. I'm very glad you feel the same, said Anne decidedly. It's so encouraging. I shan't worry so much over that after this. But I dare say there'll be other things to worry me. They keep coming up new all the time. Things to perplex you, you know. You settle one question, and there's another right after. There are so many things to be thought over and decided when you're beginning to grow up. It keeps me busy all the time thinking them over and deciding what is right. It's a serious thing to grow up, isn't it, Marilla? But when I have such good friends as you and Matthew and Mrs. Allen and Miss Stacy, I ought to grow up successfully, and I'm sure it will be my own fault if I don't. I feel it's a great responsibility, because I have only the one chance. If I don't grow up right, I can't go back and begin over again. I've grown 2 inches this summer, Marilla. Mr. Gillis measured me at Ruby's party. I'm so glad you made my new dresses longer. That dark green one is so pretty, and it was sweet of you to put on the flounce. Of course, I know it wasn't really necessary, but flounces are so stylish this fall, and Josie Pye has flounces on all her dresses. I know I'll be able to study better because of mine.
I shall have such a comfortable feeling deep down in my mind about that flounce. It's worth something to have that, admitted Marilla. Miss Stacy came back to Avonlea School and found all her pupils eager for work once more. Especially did the Queen's class gird up their loins for the fray, for at the end of the coming year, dimly shadowing their pathway ahead, already loomed up that fateful thing known as the entrance, at the thought of which one and all felt their hearts sink into their very shoes. Suppose they did not pass. That thought was doomed to haunt Anne through the waking hours of that winter, Sunday afternoons inclusive, to the almost entire exclusion of moral and theological problems. When Anne had bad dreams, she found herself staring miserably at pass lists of the entrance exams, where Gilbert Blythe's name was blazoned at the top and in which hers did not appear at all. But it was a jolly, busy, happy, swift-flying winter. Schoolwork was as interesting, class rivalry as absorbing as of yore. New worlds of thought, feeling, ambition, fresh, fascinating fields of unexplored knowledge seemed to be opening out before Anne's eager eyes. And here's a quote. Hills peeped o'er hill, and Alps on Alps arose. Much of all this was due to Miss Stacy's tactful, careful, broad-minded guidance. She led her class to think and explore and discover for themselves and encourage straying from the old beaten paths to a degree that quite shocked Mrs. Lynn and the school trustees, who viewed all innovations on established methods rather dubiously. Apart from her studies, Anne expanded socially. For Marilla, mindful of the Spencerville doctor's dictum, no longer vetoed occasional outings. The debating club flourished and gave several concerts. There were one or two parties almost verging on grown-up affairs. There were sleigh drives and skating frolics galore. Between times, Anne grew, shooting up so rapidly that Marilla was astonished one day when they were standing side by side to find the girl was taller than herself. "Why, Anne, how you've grown," she said, almost unbelievingly. A sigh followed on the words. Marilla felt a queer regret over Anne's inches. The child she had learned to love had vanished somehow, and here was this tall, serious-eyed girl of 15, with the thoughtful brows and the proudly poised little head in her place. Got a tear. I was just saying that same, I had that same thing. I'm kind of missing that little darling. Marilla loved the girl as much as she had loved the child, but she was conscious of a queer, sorrowful sense of loss. Wow, this is really tear-jerker. Because that's how it is as a parent, you know. Your little kid is gone. And that night when Anne had gone to prayer meeting with Diana, Marilla sat alone in the wintry twilight and indulged in the weakness of a cry. Excuse me. Got a tear. Matthew, coming in with a lantern, caught her at it and gazed at her in such consternation that Marilla had to laugh through her tears. "I was thinking about Anne," she explained. "She's got to be such a big girl, and she'll probably be away from us next winter, and I'll miss her terribly." "She'll be able to come home often," comforted Matthew, to whom Anne was as yet and always would be the little eager girl he had brought home from Bright River on that June evening 4 years before. "The branch railroad will be built to Carmody by that time. It won't be the same thing as having her ear all the time," sighed Marilla gloomily, determined to enjoy her luxury of grief uncomforted. "But there, men can't understand these things.
There were other changes in Anne no less real than the physical change. For one thing, she became much quieter. Perhaps she thought all the more and dreamed as much as ever, but she certainly talked less. Marilla noticed and commented on this also. "You don't chatter half as much as you used to, Anne, nor use half as many big words. What has come over you?" Anne colored and laughed a little as she dropped her book and looked dreamily out of the window, where big fat red buds were bursting out on the creeper in response to the lure of the spring sunshine. "I don't know. I don't want to talk as much," she said, denting her chin thoughtfully with her forefinger. It's nicer to think dear, pretty thoughts and keep them in one's heart like treasures. I don't like to have them laughed at or wondered over. And somehow I don't want to use big words anymore. It's almost a pity, isn't it, now that I'm really growing up big enough to say them, if I did want to. It's fun to be almost grown up in some ways. But it's not the kind of fun I expected, Marilla. There's so much to learn and do and think that there isn't time for big words. Besides, Miss Stacy says the short ones are much stronger and better. She makes us write all our essays as simple as possible. It was hard at first. I was so used to crowding in all the fine big words I could think of, and I thought of any number of them. But I've got used to it now, and I see it's so much better. What has become of your story club? I haven't heard you speak of it for a long time. The story club isn't in existence any longer. We hadn't time for it. And anyhow, I think we'd got tired of it. It was silly to be writing about love and murder and elopements and mysteries. Miss Stacy sometimes has us write a story for training in composition, but she won't let us write anything but what might happen in Avonlea in our own lives. And she criticizes it very sharply and makes us criticize our own, too. I never thought my compositions had so many faults until I began to look for them myself. I felt so ashamed I wanted to give up altogether, but Miss Stacy said I could learn to write well if I only trained myself to be my own severest critic, and so I'm trying to. "You've only got 2 more months before the entrance," said Marilla. "Do you think you'll be able to get through?" Anne shivered. "Oh, I don't know. Sometimes I think I'll be all right, and then I get horribly afraid. We've studied hard, and Miss Stacy has drilled us thoroughly. But we mightn't get through for all that. We've each got a stumbling block. Mine is geometry, of course, and Jane's is Latin, and Ruby's and Charlie's is algebra, and Josie's is arithmetic. Moody Spurgeon says he feels it in his bones that he is going to fail English history. Miss Stacy is going to give us examinations in June, just as hard as we'll have at the entrance, and mark us just as strictly, so we'll have some idea. Oh, I wish it was all over, Marilla. It haunts me. Sometimes I wake up in the night and wonder what I'll do if I don't pass." "Why, go to school next year and try again," said Marilla unconcernedly. "Oh, I don't believe I'd have the heart for it. It would be such a disgrace to fail, especially if the others passed, and I get so nervous in an examination that I'm likely to make a mess of it. I wish I had nerves like Jane Andrews. Nothing rattles her." Anne sighed and dragged her eyes from the witcheries of the spring world, the beckoning day of breeze and blue, and the green things unspringing in the garden, buried herself resolutely in her book. There would be other springs, but if she did not succeed in passing the entrance, Anne felt convinced that she would never recover sufficiently to enjoy them. So she's still a drama queen. I guess 15, that's sort of the height of drama queenness. It's interesting reading all these old books that I've been reading, you know, how they have these characters. Like when you think about all the stories I've read, like The Secret Garden and Heidi, and I mean, they just all have these strong little, and I've heard that the sort of the formula for storytelling is a kid without parents that has a really strong character. So sure seems to hold true. There must be boys' books.
it seems like I like all our characters are girls. The pass list is out. With the end of June came the close of the term and the close of Miss Stacy's rule in Avonlea School. Anne and Diana walked home that evening feeling very sober indeed. Red eyes and damp handkerchiefs bore convincing testimony to the fact that Miss Stacy's farewell words must have been quite as touching as Mr. Phillips had been under similar circumstances 3 years before. Diana looked back at the schoolhouse from the foot of the spruce hill and sighed deeply. "It does seem as if it was the end of everything, doesn't it?" she said dismally. "You oughtn't to feel half as badly as I'd..." "Well, oh," Diana said that. "It does seem..." This is Anne. "You oughtn't to feel half as badly as I do," said Anne, hunting vainly for a dry spot on her handkerchief. "You'll be back again next winter, but I suppose I've left the dear old school forever. If I have good luck, that is. It won't be a bit the same. Miss Stacy won't be there, nor you, nor Jane, nor Ruby, probably. I shall have to sit all alone, for I couldn't bear to have another desk made after you. Oh, we have had jolly times, haven't we, Anne? It's dreadful to think they're all over." Two big tears rolled down by Diana's nose. "If you would stop crying, I could," said Anne imploringly. "Just as soon as I put away my hanky, I see you brimming up, and that starts me off again. As Mrs. Lynde says, if you can't be cheerful, be as cheerful as you can. After all, I dare say I'll be back next year. This is one of the times I know I'm not going to pass. They're getting alarmingly frequent." "Why, you came out so splendidly in the exams Miss Stacy gave." "Yes, but those exams didn't make me nervous. When I think of the real thing, you can't imagine what a horrid, cold, fluttery feeling comes around my heart. And then my number is 13, and Josie Pye says it's so unlucky. I am not superstitious, and I know it can make no difference. But still, I wish it wasn't 13. "I do wish I was going in with you," said Diana. "Wouldn't we have a perfectly elegant time? But I suppose you'll have to cram in the evenings." "No, Miss Stacy has made us promise not to open a book at all. She says it would only tire and confuse us, and we are to go out walking and not to think about the exams at all and go to bed early. It's good advice, but I expect it will be hard to follow. Good advice is apt to be, I think. Prissy Andrews told me that she sat up half the night every night of her entrance week and crammed for dear life, and I had determined to sit up at least as long as she did. It was so kind of your Aunt Josephine to ask me to stay in Beechwood while I'm in town. You'll write to me while you're in, won't you?" "I'll write Tuesday night and tell you how the first day goes," promised Anne. I'll be haunting the post office on Wednesday," vowed Diana. Anne went to town the following Monday, and on Wednesday, Diane haunted the post office as agreed and got her letter. "Wow. Dearest Diana," wrote Anne, "here it is Tuesday night, and I'm writing this in the library at Beechwood. Last night I was horribly lonesome, all alone in my room, and wished so much you were there with me. I couldn't cram because I'd promised Miss Stacy not to, but it was hard to keep from opening my history as it used to be to keep from reading a story before my lessons were learned. This morning Miss Stacy came for me, and we went to the academy, calling for Jane and Ruby and Josie on our way. Ruby asked me to feel her hands, and they were as cold as ice. Josie said I looked as if I hadn't slept a wink, and she didn't believe I was strong enough to stand the grind of the teacher's course, even if I did get through. There are times and seasons, even yet, when I don't feel that I've made any great headway in learning to like Josie Pye." Yeah, really, what a thing to say. That Josie Pye. "When we reached the academy, there were scores of students there from all over the island. The first person we saw was Moody Spurgeon sitting on the steps and muttering away to himself.
Jane asked him what on earth he was doing, and he said he was repeating the multiplication table over and over to steady his nerves and for pity's sake not to interrupt him, because if he stopped for a moment, he got frightened and forgot everything he ever knew. But the multiplication table kept all his facts firmly in their proper place. When we were assigned to our rooms, Miss Stacy had to leave us. Jane and I sat together, and Jane was so composed that I envied her. No need of the multiplication table for good, steady, sensible Jane. I wondered if I looked as I looked as I felt, and if they could hear my heart thumping clear across the room. Then a man came in and began distributing the English examination sheets. My hands grew cold then, and my head fairly whirled around as I picked it up. Just for one awful moment, Diana, I felt exactly as I did 4 years ago when I asked Marilla if I might stay at Green Gables. And then everything cleared up in my mind, and my heart began beating again. I forgot to say that it had stopped altogether, for I knew I could do something with that paper anyhow. At noon, we went home for dinner and then back again for history in the afternoon. The history was a pretty hard paper, and I got dreadfully mixed up in the dates. Still, I think I did fairly well today. But, oh, Diana, tomorrow the geometry exam comes off, and when I think of it, it takes every bit of determination I possess to keep from opening my Euclid. If I thought the multiplication table would help me any, I would recite it from now until tomorrow morning. I went down to see the other girls this evening. On my way, I met Moody Spurgeon wandering distractedly around. He said he knew he had failed in history, and he was born to be a disappointment to his parents, and he was going home on the morning train, and it would be easier to be a carpenter than a minister anyhow. I cheered him up and persuaded him to stay to the end, because it would be unfair to Miss Stacy if he didn't. Sometimes I have wished I was born a boy, but when I see Moody Spurgeon, I'm always glad I'm a girl and not his sister. Ruby was in hysterics when I reached their boarding house. She had just discovered a fearful mistake she had made in her English paper. When she recovered, we went uptown and had an ice cream. How we wished you had been with us. Oh, Diana, if only the geometry examination were over. But there, as Mrs. Lynde would say, the sun will go on rising and setting whether I fail in geometry or not. That is true, but not especially comforting. I think I'd rather it didn't go on if I failed. Yours devotedly, Anne. What a different way of education, huh? And those kids, when they finished at 15, they were really educated. The geometry examination and all the others were over in due time, and Anne arrived home on Friday evening rather tired, but with an air of chastened triumph about her. Diana was over at Green Gables when she arrived, and they met as if they had been parted for years. "You old darling, it's perfectly splendid to see you back again. It seems like an age since you went to town, and oh, Anne, how did you get along?" "Pretty well, I think, and everything but the geometry. I don't know whether I passed in it or not. I have a creepy, crawly presentiment that I didn't. Oh, how good it is to be back. Green Gables is the dearest, loveliest spot in the world." "How did the others do?" "The girls say they know they didn't pass, but I think they did pretty well. Josie says the geometry was so easy a child of 10 could do it. Moody Spurgeon still thinks he failed in history, and Charlie says he failed in algebra, but we don't really know anything about it and won't until the pass list is out. That won't be for a fortnight." Wow, 2 weeks. "Fancy living a fortnight in such suspense. I wish I could go to sleep and never wake up until it's over." Diana knew it would be useless to ask how Gilbert Blythe had fared, so she merely said, "Oh, you'll pass all right. Don't worry." "I'd rather not pass at all than not come out pretty well up on the list," flashed Anne, by which she meant, and Diana knew she meant, that success would be incomplete and bitter if she did not come out ahead of Gilbert Blythe. With this end in view, Anne had strained every nerve during the examinations. So had Gilbert.
They had met and passed each other on the street a dozen times without any sign of recognition. And every time, Anne had held her head a little higher and wished a little more earnestly that she had made friends with Gilbert when he asked her, and vowed a little more determinedly to surpass him in the examination. She knew that all of Avonlea Junior was wondering which would come out first. She even knew that Jimmy Clover and Ned Wright had a bet on the question, and that Josie Pye had said there was no doubt in the world that Gilbert would be first, and she felt that her humiliation would be unbearable if she failed. But she had another and nobler motive for wishing to do well. She wanted to pass high for the sake of Matthew and Marilla, especially Matthew. Matthew had declared to her his conviction that she would beat the whole island. That, Anne felt, was something it would be foolish to hope for even in the wildest dreams, but she did hope fervently that she would be among the first 10 at least, so that she might see Matthew's kindly brown eyes gleam with pride in her achievement. That, she felt, would be a sweet reward indeed for all her hard work and patient grubbing among unimaginative equations and conjugations. At the end of the fortnight, Anne took to haunting the post office also, in the distracted company of Jane, Ruby, and Josie, opening the Charlottetown dailies with shaking hands and cold sinkaway feelings as bad as any experience during the entrance week. Charlie and Gilbert were not above doing this too, but Moody Spurgeon stayed resolutely away. "I haven't got the spirit to go there and look at the paper in cold blood," he told Anne. "I'm just going to wait until somebody comes and tells me suddenly whether I've passed or not." When 3 weeks had gone by without the pass list appearing, Anne began to feel that she really couldn't stand the strain much longer. Her appetite failed and her interest in Avonlea doings languished. Mrs. Lynde wanted to know what else you could expect with a Tory superintendent of education at the head of affairs, and Matthew, noting Anne's paleness and indifference and the lagging steps she bore that bore her home from the post office, every afternoon began seriously to wonder if he hadn't better vote grit at the next election. But one evening the news came. Anne was sitting at her open window, for the time forgetful of the woes of examination and the cares of the world, as she drank in the beauty of the summer dusk, sweet-scented with flower breaths from the garden below, and sibulin and rustling from the air of poplars. The eastern sky above the firs was flushed faintly pink from the reflection of the west, and Anne was pondering dreamily if the spirit of color looked like that, when she saw Diana come flying down through the firs, over the log bridge and up the slope, with a fluttering newspaper in her hand. Anne sprang to her feet, knowing at once what that paper contained. The pass list was out. Her head whirled and her heart beat until it hurt her. She could not move a step. It seemed an hour to her before Diana came rushing along the hall and burst into the room without ever knocking. So great was her excitement. "Anne, you've passed," she cried. "Passed the very first. You and Gilbert both, your ties. But your name is first. Oh, I'm so proud." Diana flung the paper on the table and herself on Anne's bed, utterly breathless and incapable of further speech. Anne lighted the lamp, oversetting the match safe and using up half a dozen matches before her shaking hands could accomplish the task. Then she snatched up the paper. Yes, she had passed. There was her name at the very top of the list of 200. That moment was worth living for. "Wow. You did just splendidly, Anne," puffed Diana, recovering sufficiently to sit up and speak, for Anne, starry-eyed and rapt, had not uttered a word. Oh, it's 444.
Father brought the paper home from Bright River not 10 minutes ago. It came out on the afternoon train, you know, and won't be here till tomorrow by mail. And when I saw the pass list, I just rushed over like a wild thing. You all passed, every one of you, Moody, Spurgeon and all, although he's conditioned in history. Jane and Ruby did pretty well. They're halfway up, and so did Charlie. Josie just scraped through with 3 marks to spare.

come out first, quakingly, you know, for it seemed so vain and presumptuous to think I could leave the island. Excuse me a minute, Diana. I must run right out to the field and tell Matthew. Then we'll go up the road and tell the good news to the others. They hurried to the hayfield below the barn where Matthew was coiling hay. Oh, I'm crying and I haven't even got there yet. Coiling hay, and as luck would have it, Mrs. Lynde was talking to Marilla at the lane fence. "Oh, Matthew," exclaimed Anne, "I've passed, and I'm first. Oh, one of the first. I'm not vain, but I'm thankful." "Well, now, I always said it," said Matthew, gazing at the pass list delightedly. "I knew you could beat 'em all easy." "You've done pretty well, I must say," said Anne. "I must say, Anne," said Marilla, trying to hide her extreme pride in Anne from Mrs. Rachel's critical eye. But that good soul said heartily, "I just guess she's done well, and far be it from me to be backward in saying it. You're a credit to your friends, Anne, that's what, and we're all proud of you." That night, Anne, who had wound up a delightful evening by a serious little talk with Mrs. Allen at the manse, knelt sweetly by her open window in a great sheen of moonshine and murmured a prayer of gratitude, an aspiration that came straight from her heart. There was in it thankfulness for the past and a reverent petition for the future. And when she slept on her little white pillow, her dreams were fair and bright and beautiful as maidenhood might desire. Oh, my goodness. This book's just a regular tearjerker. I must have just sobbed when I read it to my daughter. I must have had to stop and take care of things. 33, the hotel concert. "Put on your white organdy by all means, Anne," advised Diana decidedly. They were together in the east gable chamber. Outside it was only twilight, a lovely yellowish-green twilight with a clear blue cloudless sky. A big round moon, slowly deepening from her pallid luster into burnished silver, hung over the haunted wood. The air was full of sweet summer sounds, sleepy birds twittering, freakish breezes, faraway voices and laughter. But in Anne's room, the blind was drawn and the lamp lighted, for an important toilet was being made. The east gable was a very different place from what it had been on the night 4 years before, when Anne had felt its bareness penetrate to the marrow of her spirit with its inhospitable chill. Changes had crept in. Marilla conniving at them resignedly, until it was as sweet and dainty a nest as a young girl could desire. The velvet carpet with the pink roses and the pink silk curtains of Anne's early visions had certainly never materialized. But her dreams had kept pace with her growth, and it is not probable she lamented them. The floor was covered with a pretty matting, and the curtains that softened the high windows and fluttered in the vagrant breezes were of pale green art muslin. The walls hung not with gold and silver brocade tapestry, but with a dainty apple blossom paper, were adorned with a few good pictures given Anne by Mrs. Allen. Miss Stacy's photograph occupied the place of honor, and Anne made a sentimental point of keeping fresh flowers on the bracket under it. Tonight, a spike of white lilies faintly perfumed the room like the dream of a fragrance. There was no mahogany furniture, but there was a white painted bookcase filled with books, a cushioned wicker rocker, a toilet table befrilled with white muslin, a quaint gilt-framed mirror with chubby pink cupids and purple grapes painted over its arch top that used to hang in the spare room, and a low white bed.
Anne was dressing for a concert.

concert at the White Sands Hotel. The guests had got it up in aid of the Charleston Town Hospital and had hunted out all the available amateur talent in the surrounding districts to help it along. Bertha Sampson and Pearl Clay of the White Sands Baptist Choir had been asked to sing a duet. Milton Clark of Newbridge was to give a violin solo. Winnie Adele Blair of Carmody was to sing a Scotch ballad. And Laura Spencer of Spencervale and Anne Shirley of Avonlea were to recite. As Anne would have said at one time, it was an epic in her life, and she was deliciously athrill with the excitement of it. Matthew was in the seventh heaven of gratified pride over the honor conferred on his Anne, and Marilla was not far behind, although she would have died rather than admit it, and said she didn't think it was very proper for a lot of young folks to be gadding over to the hotel without any responsible person with them. Anne and Diana were to drive over with Jane Andrews and her brother Billy in their double-seated buggy, and several other Avonlea girls and boys were going too. There was a party of visitors expected from out of town, and after the concert, a supper was to be given to the performers. "Do you really think the organdy will be best?" queried Anne anxiously. "I don't think it's as pretty as my blue-flowered muslin, and it certainly isn't so fashionable." "But it suits you ever so much better," said Diana. "It's so soft and frilly and clinging. The muslin is stiff and makes you look too dressed up. But the organdy seems as if it grew on you." Anne sighed and yielded. Diana was beginning to have a reputation for notable taste in dressing, and her advice on such subject was much sought after. She was looking very pretty herself on this particular night in a dress of the lovely wild rose pink from which Anne was forever debarring. But she was not to take any part in the concert, for her appearance was of minor importance. All her pains were bestowed upon Anne, who she vowed must, for the credit of Avonlea, be dressed and combed and adorned to the Queen's taste. "Pull out that frill a little more. So, here, let me tie your sash. Now for your slippers. I'm going to braid your hair in two thick braids and tie them halfway up with big white bows. No, don't pull out a single curl over your forehead. Just have the soft part. There's no way you do your hair suits you so well, Anne, and Mrs. Allen says you look like Madonna when you part it so. I shall fasten this little white house rose just behind your ear. There's just one on my bush, and I saved it for you. "Shall I put my pearl beads on?" asked Anne. "Matthew brought me a string from town last week, and I'd know he'd like to see them on me." Diane pursed up her lips, put her black head on one side critically, and finally pronounced in favor of the beads, which were thereupon tied around Anne's slim, milk-white throat. "There's something so stylish about you, Anne," said Diana with unenvious admiration. "You hold your head with such an air. I suppose it's your figure. I am just a dumpling. I've always been afraid of it, and now I know it is so. Well, I suppose I shall just have to resign myself to it." "But you have such dimples," said Anne, smiling affectionately into the pretty, vivacious face so near her own. "Lovely dimples, like little dents in cream. I have given up all hope of dimples. My dimple dream will never come true, but so many of my dreams have that I mustn't complain. Am I all ready now?" "Already," assured Diana, as Marilla appeared in the doorway, a gaunt figure with grayer hair than of yore and no fewer angles, but with a much softer face. "Come right in and look at our elocutionist, Marilla. Doesn't she look lovely?" Marilla emitted a sound between a sniff and a grunt. "She looks neat and proper. I like that way of fixing her hair, but I expect she'll ruin that dress driving over there in the dust and do with it, and it looks most thin for these damp nights. Organdy's the most unserviceable stuff in the world, anyhow, and I told Matthew so when he got it.
But there's no use in saying anything to Matthew nowadays. Time was when he would take my advice, but now he just buys things for Anne regardless, and the clerks at Carmody know they can palm anything off on him. Just let them tell him a thing is pretty and fashionable, and Matthew plunks his money down for it. Mind you, keep your skirt clear of the wheel, Anne, and put your warm jacket on. Then Marilla stalked downstairs, thinking proudly how sweet Anne looked with that one moonbeam from the forehead to the crown, and regretting that she could not go to the concert herself to hear her girl recite. "I wonder if it is too damp for my dress," said Anne anxiously. "Not a bit of it," said Diana, pulling up the window blind. "It's a perfect night, and there won't be any dew. Look at the moonlight." "I'm so glad my window looks east into the sun rising," said Anne, going over to Diana. "It's so splendid to see the morning come up over those long hills and glowing through those sharp fir tops." Oh, my goodness. I gotta stop. Okay. I just looked at the clock. I'm going to put on a couple of songs by Dan Zanes. I really like his kids' songs, and I'll play a couple of them. And thanks for listening to KMRD LP Madrid, New Mexico, 96.9 FM. And I'll be back next week to continue with Anne and get more tears. Bye-bye.

0: you have the directions, right?
1: I thought you had the directions.
0: Wait a minute.
1: Man.
0: But it's got to be around here somewhere. Is it, turn left at the trombone?
1: Wasn't it turn right?
0: Turn right at the saxophone.
1: No, turn left at the drum.
0: Mmm, okay.

0: this way.
1: Oh.
0: The word is bashment? What does that mean?
1: Yeah, that's the party.
0: Oh, the bash.
1: Yeah, the bash.
0: The bash. Well, that's the right place. I hear a trombone.
1: Mm-hmm.
0: This must be the place.
1: That's it.
0: This sounds like, oh, great, it's a music party.
1: Yeah.
0: Oh, okay. Fireflies and music, and hopefully they have snacks.
1: I hope so.
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I'm Stella. 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Thanks for being here. We started off the set at the top of the hour with Bill Frisell covering Tired of Waiting for You. Shout out to Scott on Saturdays all over the map, 1 to 3 p.m., who played that as part of a really excellent instrumental show last week. After that, we heard Houses by Elise Weinberg, My Man on Love by Judy Sill, Kisses Sweeter Than Wine as done by Bong Water, If I Didn't Care by Eric and the Nothing, and that last one was Earth Elevator by Earth Girl Helen Brown. Madrid Cultural Projects and the Youth Committee are planning Halloween trick-or-treating in the town of Madrid. To get involved, use the info drop box at the Old Boarding House Mercantile or message the Madrid Youth Committee on Facebook. Spots are available for people who don't live in town to participate in a trunk or treat as well. More details on kids' Halloween activities are coming soon. Amigos de Cerrillos Hills will gather to pull weeds at the State Park Visitor Center on Sunday, October 25th from noon to 2 p.m. All are invited. Bring work gloves, a sun hat, water, snacks, and any tools you'd like to use. The State Park Visitor Center is located at 37 Main Street in Cerrillos. I'll be back at the next break with some more community announcements. Thanks so much for listening.

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Just remember,

This is 96.9 FM KMRD LP, Madrid, New Mexico. I'm Stella. This is the Terrestrial Wavelength. In the last set, we heard Sleep a Million Years by Kathy Heidman. Followed that up with Irma Thomas and Time is on My Side. Then we heard R. Stevie Moore with Jason Faulkner, Another Day Slips Away, Can't Always Be Loved by His Name is Alive, and wrapped up the set with Point and Kill from Little Sims. Santa Fe County and the First Judicial Court are hosting a reentry fair to help formerly incarcerated individuals connect with resources, services, and opportunities. The fair is happening this Saturday, October 10th, 11 a.m. to 4 p.m. at 225 Montezuma Avenue in Santa Fe. 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The Madrid Community Toolshed is open on Saturdays and Sundays between noon and 4 p.m. The tool shed is located behind KMRD at 2870 Highway 14 and can be accessed by walking up the path on the north side of the building through tumbleweeds. 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

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I'm drinking red wine, cause like everybody else, I'm afraid to die. Did I mention that I'm afraid of dying? Think I heard my daughter crying. So I pick her on up, spin her around, heaven on earth.

and I am a fool once more. Fell in love when I was on the town.